0: 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Kihisum tuks hiwis pikun might call.
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1: 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Longcamp RV Park is located at 4192 Highway 12, Milepost 68, just 1 mile from the Kamae River Bridge, next to the Heart of the Monster Nez Perce National Park. 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
3: 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KIYE is the Nimiipuu voice of the past, present, and future. 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

I miss you when I can't sleep, or right after coffee, or right when I can't eat. I miss you in my front seat. 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

bells were just alarms. 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

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This is Rebecca Miles. It's time to enjoy the latest pop music from Tommy and Baby D right here on 88.7 and 105.5 KIY.

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5: Thank you so much. I gotta tell you, it's a real happy, sad moment for me right now. But I want to thank you again for always being there for us and for buying the records, for coming to the shows, for being fans. Thank you very, very much. It's been a dream.

Hi, this is Dr. Kuntz with Human Supports of Idaho. We're new to the Valley here, but we're not new to mental health treatment. We've been working with patients for almost 20 years now, and we wanted to let everyone in the Kamiai, Orofino, Lewiston area know that there's a new source for help for mental health struggles. We're here to be a source of support and treatment for anyone who's struggling with addiction, depression, anxiety, or even schizophrenia or bipolar disorder. We have a lot of experience and we look forward to hearing from you. You can find us at our website, search Human Supports of Idaho. We also have Facebook and Instagram.

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Holly came from Miami, FLA. 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Plucked her eyebrows on the way. Shaved her legs and then he was a she. She says, hey babe, take a walk on the wild side. Said, hey honey, take a walk on the wild side.

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New York City is the place where they said, hey babe, take a walk on the wild side.

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Then I guess she had to crash. Valium would have helped that patch. I said, hey babe, take a walk on the wild side. I said, hey honey, take a walk on the wild side. And the colored girls say, dude.

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This resource is available to anyone and everyone. 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
1: 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For those looking to take the next step in reaching financial goals, Mimipu Fund is here to support the dreams and growth of our community, offering resources to empower both tribal and non-tribal members on or near the Nez Perce Reservation. 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

We'd like to go back and do a couple of our oldies for you right now. These are songs that sold well under a million copies in the Los Angeles area. Hey, I look around me, I see the house is not full this evening. I don't care. I do not give a damn. I tell you what, all you need is a few good people to have a good time. You don't need 10 million folks to have a good time. The squares is the ones that stayed home. The people that ain't here is the ones gonna miss all the fun. You don't need a lot of people to have a good time. Best time I ever had in my life, it wasn't but two of us. Alrighty, sure feels good is the name of this song.

This community announcement is for the Upriver Wellbriety, a weekly gathering focused on healing, connection, and support. 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

Aerial forecast, mostly sunny skies today with highs in the 80s. Overnight, it's looking like some clouds are rolling in with lows in the 50s. And for tomorrow, you can expect cloudy skies with periods of rain showers throughout the day with highs in the 80s. This weather update was brought to you by KAYE 88.7 FM in Kamiah and on Translator 105.5 FM K2 88EU in La Puebla.

0: 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Shikaka. Shikaka. 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
1: You're out of there! 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You're gone. 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

0: You don't have to have all the answers to help someone who is struggling. 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This Suicide Awareness Month reminds someone you are not alone.
1: Suicide prevention starts with connection. Check in, listen, reach out. If you or someone you know is struggling, call or text 988. You are not alone.

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And I realize that I was only dreaming. For there's a garden, there's a sad old padre. Arm in arm we'll walk at daybreak, when again I'll touch the green, green grass of home.

0: 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I teach sixth grade at Kamiyai Middle School, and you're tuned in to KIYE Radio.
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3: Area forecast, mostly sunny skies today with highs in the 80s. Overnight, it's looking like some clouds are rolling in with lows in the 50s. And for tomorrow, you can expect cloudy skies with periods of rain showers throughout the day with highs in the 80s. This weather update was brought to you by KAYE 88.7 FM in Kamiyai and on Translator 105.5 FM K2 88EU in Lapway.

shit. All you gotta do, honey, is kinda stand in one spot. 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And that's when you got yeah. 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Hey!

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3: 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Thank you. That's all.

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1: 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Just you.

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You didn't even want me around. And now I'm back to let you know I can really shake 'em down.

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4: 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Tsokoi, tsokoi.
2: Teepee pole.
4: Tiwa. Tiwa.
2: Leg poles.
4: Weyuk. Weyuk.
2: Front legs.
4: Anokt weyuk. Anokt weyuk.
2: Back legs.
4: Halek weyuk. Halek weyuk.
2: Backbone pole. Lifting pole.
4: Kukku. Kukku.
2: Rib.
4: To pets. To pets.
2: Fire.
4: Ala. Ala.
2: Rear of the teepee.
4: Takah. Takah.
2: Door.
4: Piskis. Piskis.
2: Thank you.
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For more information, you can contact Chris or Connie at 208-935-7922. That's Long Camp RV Park.

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9: This is Bird Note. As a brand new birder, one of the first questions you might have is where to find birds. Well, they live just about everywhere people do, so there's really no wrong answer. Looking out the window and listening for calls and songs can make birding a part of your daily routine. But you might be curious where else to look, so here are some quick tips. Think about what birds need: food, water, shelter. If you can find a nearby green space that also features a stream or pond, it probably has a few birds hanging out. Coastlines almost always have some gulls, like this laughing gull. Birds often congregate in urban parks because they're the best habitats to be found for miles, especially during spring and fall migration, when travelers like this white-eyed vireo stop to refuel. And try asking local birders for ideas on social media groups or at club meetings. You might learn that somewhere you'd never expect it is a birding hotspot, a cemetery.

a popular beach, even a landfill. It's just one of the ways birds can give you a new perspective on the place you call home. For BirdNote, I'm Joni Franklin.

All right, that feels good one. All right, also that.

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Come up and give us a couple verses, brother.

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1: 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Come on, let's do verses, bro.

0: 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How are you, Sean? Come on, come on. Who we got, boys? Who we got?
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3: 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Two verses, bro. 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

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Two verses, bro.

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I'm Sean Spruce. Indigenous people across North America mastered the technology on hand to help navigate, find

0: This is National Native News. I'm Jill Freitas. The Winnebago Tribe of Nebraska is fighting to stop a potential Google data center in Salix, Iowa, just across the state line near the Missouri River. Crystal Blair explains.
1: Google is considering a site spanning about 900 acres. Tribal leaders say the project could put pressure on water that the tribe has a legal right to use based on a Supreme Court ruling more than a century ago. Margaret Scott is a member of the Winnebago Tribal Council.
2: The groundwater from the Dakota Sandstone Aquifer and the Missouri River are actually where our wells pull from in the Winnebago Reservation, and all the freshwater that sustains our community is actually from these two aquifers.
1: She says the Tribal Council has approved a resolution opposing hyperscale data centers on or near its reservation. Google says it's still evaluating the Salix site and intends to consider local water resources as it develops plans. Crystal Blair reporting.
0: Comedian and TV writer Joey Clift is out with his first book. The Cowlitz tribal member says it's to help non-natives better understand Indian country. Brian Bull of underscore Native News has this preview.
3: Clift is the creative mind behind a viral video about cultural appropriation and pretendians, which hit social media 4 years ago. Titled, Just Because You Say You're a Bear Doesn't Make You a Bear, it's a lighthearted short with a serious message.
4: If you wear the traditional clothing of a bear when telling a bear that you are also a bear, you'll get mauled by that bear.
3: Cliff sees humor as a way to ease some otherwise reluctant audiences into empathizing with other cultures and communities.
5: Comedy is a fantastic tool to educate people about something they're not educated about. I feel like your average person is probably not going to sit down and watch a lecturer read a 1,000-page book about the history of this continent. But if you can wrap some of those lessons into a 2-minute comedy video full of jokes, it's basically like putting some sugar and some candy around the medicine.
3: Cliff's first book is titled, We've Been Here the Whole Time, a Not-So-Sacred Guide to Native America.
5: I think that this book does a really good job of giving like a base level Indian 101 conversation, covering a little bit of everything, things like history, but also explaining things like the land back movement and tribal enrollment, treaties, tribal sovereignty. I mean, there's an entire chapter about how cool my tribe's casino is, you know.
3: The book expounds on a 2022 video Cliff produced that took high schools to task for limiting Native history to the pre-1900s, leaving the rest to general ignorance and Hollywood tropes.
6: We don't have magic powers, but I wish we did, because I'd use them to make it so your school taught you that Native people can't talk to animals, instead of whatever the presidential fitness test is. You heard what I said!
3: Figures like Andrew Jackson, John Wayne, and Native-themed sports mascots also get called out. But it's not just ire and eye rolls. Clift also highlights notable Natives, from super athlete Jim Thorpe to Deb Haaland, the first Native person to serve as a U.S. Cabinet Secretary. The overall goal is to have a few laughs, but also learn some things.
5: I hope that this book is like your first step into your Native education journey, and that your next step is to just inundate yourself with other cool Native orgs, artists, musicians, and people to get even more educated about this. I'm just one person, so the only way to really get educated is to seek out other perspectives.
3: We've Been Here the Whole Time hits bookstores October 6th. For National Native News, I'm Brian Bull.
0: On this day in 1915, Arapaho minister and activist Reverend Sherman Coolidge issued a proclamation calling for the creation of an American Indian Day. The proclamation also included an early formal appeal for recognition of Native peoples as U.S. citizens. The effort helped pave the way for later national celebrations of Native American heritage. I'm Jill Freitas.
7: National Native News is produced by Kawanak Broadcast Corporation with funding by the Corporation for Public Broadcasting.
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2: This is Native America Calling. I'm Sean Spruce. Traditional knowledge practitioners are the culmination of generations of people who acquired and passed on their skills, knowledge, and technology. That knowledge includes innovative methods to find water in arid environments, stay cool in hot climates, navigate surroundings without GPS, and use the land in a way that doesn't deplete it. A new documentary on the PBS science series NOVA talks to indigenous people who are the receivers of that knowledge and how they're instilling it in the next generations. The show Knowledge Keepers highlights innovations that come with knowledge accumulated over millennia and how that can guide the future for everyone. We'll talk with the filmmakers and producers ahead of the episode's premiere on PBS. And later in the hour, we'll talk with the creator of the Emmy Award-winning miniseries, Navajo Highways. 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That is also 1-800-99-NATIVE. Joining us now on Zoom from Yuma, Arizona is Daniel Golding. He is the writer, producer, and director of Knowledge Keepers and the founder and owner of Hokan Media. He's a member of the Fort Yuma Quichon Indian Tribe. Good morning, Daniel. Welcome to Native America Calling.
3: Thank you for having me.
2: Thank you for joining us, Daniel. Also on the show today from Pinon, Arizona, we have Roberto Nutt Lewis. He is the executive director of Nihikea, and he is Dene. Roberto, good morning to you also, and welcome to you, Native America Calling.
4: 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Good morning. Thanks for having us.
2: Yate bene. And joining us from Washington, D.C. is Francine Blythe Lewis. She is the CEO and president of Vision Maker Media, and she is Dene Sistinwaptin Dakota and Eastern Band Cherokee. Hello, Francine, and welcome back to Native America Calling.
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2: Osio, good to have you all on the show today. And Daniel, I want to begin with you. Before you begin interviews and filming for a project such as Knowledge Keepers, what's the decision-making process to that whole situation? And what was your understanding of Indigenous knowledge before you got started?
3: Wow, that's a really good question, and probably would take the whole hour show, but, yeah, it is a process, right? You know, the way it kind of worked was, you know, I was contacted by NOVA, the executive producer from NOVA, to produce an episode on what they were calling as Indigenous science. And so that was just kind of like, you know, basically that was it. And so I had to go and do my initial research, myself, because I was like, well, Indigenous science, you know, what is Indigenous science? You know, I'm not really knowing sort of the parameters of what that is. And so I spoke with a gentleman in my initial conversations by the name of Leroy Little Bear, who was a Blackfoot elder and knowledge keeper who lives up in Canada. And we had a really good conversation just because I want to sort of get the foundations of it, you know? He really, you know, described it as, you know, each community has their own sort of way of science, you know, what the Western word calls science, you know, but it's defined differently in each of these Indigenous communities. And so he defined it as sort of deep knowledge. That's what they call it, deep knowledge. And things like that. So that sort of set the param, you know, sort of the beginning of sort of deconstructing of what our notions of what science is, and really, you know, see it through an Indigenous lens first. and things. So, and not to like, I guess you would say, compared to Western science, like it's not one against the other, you know what I mean? It's really defining it in its own, it's as its own thing, you know, and not, you know, trying to compete with what Western science is, you know, not to say one is better than the other, but they're both equal, right? They're both defined differently. And that was the main thing. Once that was sort of created in my head and sort of like getting that around, then it was reaching out to communities to really grasp sort of the diversity, I guess, of knowledge across the, you know, North America and things like that. So we did reach out to a few different communities, you know, in our initial research. And, you know, there's a lot to choose from, right? So how do you make these decisions, you know? But ultimately, everything that we put down on paper, we have to go to the executive producers first to get approval. And these are sort of the stories that they wanted to do, you know, out of the list that we came up with of different stories. And so that's kind of how things sort of unfolded. And then it's contacting these communities, trying to get sort of a rich, diverse, you know, spectrum of what's out there, you know, and things. And ultimately, I think we could probably produce, you know, a whole series on Indigenous knowledge and things, because there's just so much. This is only a small sort of portion, but I think it's also tailored to, you know, get the non-Native audience involved and teach them a little bit more about Indigenous knowledge. So, because Nova's, you know, their audience is sort of mainstream, you know, non-Native audience, but you know what I'm saying.
2: Absolutely. Yeah. Let's hear a short excerpt from the show featuring Yellow Knives Dene First Nation Chief Fred Sangris. Here he's telling the story behind what most of us call the Big Dipper constellation, and he's showing anthropologist Chris Cannon how he uses the stars to navigate across the landscape.
6: So how did the Dene solve this problem?
7: We got to go straight that way. Keep an eye on the star. We just keep going straight.
6: The answer lies in Fred's knowledge of the stars, which is rooted in stories from his elders. One of the best-known constellations in the night sky, the Big Dipper, is part of a larger Dene constellation called Yamoja.
7: Yamoja was a spiritual person that came to our lives thousands of years ago. He was a shaman. He was being hunted down by the evil one. So Yamoja went up there. He went up there, and then the evil one took his arrow, bow and arrow. He shot him right in the back. And that's the one you see in that area where it's bent.
8: Yeah.
7: That's where the arrow is. You know, you listen to elders' story. You're always going to remember it.
8: One of the really elegant things of this method is you don't really have to know star names to use it, because it's any star in line with those sticks that you're picking up and following.
6: Earlier, Fred placed two sticks in line with the sunset to mark the east-west axis. Now, he waits until a star lines up with the sticks, pointing the way he wants to travel.
2: We just heard an excerpt with Chief Fred Sangris. And Daniel, he's one of the knowledge keepers who's referenced in the title. And he's also one of the few members of his tribe who still holds this type of knowledge, right?
3: Yeah, that's correct. He was taught this through his dad and his grandfather. And he's carrying on as well today, and he's doing his best to keep it going, right, and sharing the information to the youth. But also, he teamed up with the anthropologist Chris Cannon, who's a really amazing guy, and to help document it as well, because he just wants to make sure it's preserved, right? This knowledge and stuff. But he still actively uses it. And it's just not, you know, star knowledge, right? It's just, you know, he uses this knowledge when he, you know, goes hunting for caribou up in the Barren Lands, which is about 400 or 500 miles northeast, I think, of where they live in Yellowknife. And when they travel, you know, this is the method that he uses. He uses this to track stars to get there. But it's also his ability to read the landscape and the changes in weather patterns. You know, he can look across the horizon because there's nothing out there, right? When you go across the Barren Lands, there's nothing that really guides you. You don't have any landmarks that you can use. The only thing you can really use is the stars. And but he's able to read like the direction the wind flows, you know, depending on how the snow piles up, or he can look at the horizon if he sees like, you know, a haze on the horizon, like he can tell like the weather is going to change, or he just has this deep knowledge of his area that he's learned and used.
2: He really does. He really does. And what I thought was really fascinating is there was another person out with him also on a snow machine, and that person was using GPS, but Fred Sangris mentioned, you know, you can't always rely on a GPS unit. You never know if a battery's going to fail or if there's a spotty internet connection. So there's definitely, you know, there's practical knowledge here. Just since for generations upon generations upon generations, Native people have had these skills, this knowledge, these practices, and this documentary just highlights that so well. So we're going to take a short break. We'll come back and continue our conversation with Daniel Golding and our other guests. And listeners can join us. 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Maybe you're a fan of NOVA and you're interested in learning more or watching this upcoming special that's coming out, this new episode titled Knowledge Keepers. 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

0: 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I'm Sean Spruce, and we're talking now with the people who put together the Knowledge Keepers documentary for the PBS show Nova. It highlights indigenous science as it was developed by ancestors and how it's used in communities and landscapes today. 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That is also 1-800-99-NATIVE. And Daniel Golding, I want to ask you one more question before we bring Roberto Nutt Lewis into the conversation. And going back to, you know, when you started this project, I mean, how much did you learn just about traditional knowledge and some of these practices just by creating this whole show in interviewing all these different people and filming? Must have been a real eye-opening experience for you.
1: Yeah, for sure. I mean, you know, we as Kwitsans here, we have our own knowledge, traditional knowledge that's based on our environment, our place. But it's always good to, for me, like to go out and really, you know, see how everybody else out there, other Native communities, define or do things within their environment. So, you know, like with Chief Red and how he was using the stars and up there in the north, which is super challenging to do when there's, you know, what their issue up there is what they call, they have circumpolar stars, right? So everything is moves, the stars move horizontally, not vertically. And so they're hard to track, to follow. But also with, you know, Roberto and the Hogans and, you know, the knowledge that's embedded in those, you know, sort of redefines, you know, what a home is in my mind, you know, or with the Salish tribes up in outside of Vancouver, Victoria, Canada, and how they utilized their knowledge to construct or engineer these fish, these barriers that created, you know, sea gardens, clam gardens up there, which was pretty amazing to watch, you know, and these are thousands of years old and things. So it was really great to see how each community over millennia have been able to, you know, understand their landscape and be able to work with it to create these areas, you know, the science. And I think that was beautiful. And, you know, now I go outside and look around and it's got me thinking about different things here in my own environment. So.
0: All right. Well, let's hear from some more people who are featured in the documentary. In this next piece, we're in British Columbia, where people of the Pawquachin First Nation are making a sea garden.
2: I'm a trained Western scientist, and I think I understand the limitations of those of that methodology and those studies. I think sometimes we put Western science on too high of a pedestal, and that it might be good for solving one set of variables or one problem, but oftentimes scientists do get lost in the weeds. Indigenous knowledge, however, is informed by both culture, spiritual practice, and science woven together. There is no separation between those boundaries, and the strength of that is that you get a wider holistic view of your place.
3: The Coast Salish are keeping the knowledge of sea gardens alive, despite being forcibly removed from the coast. But the potential of Native science goes far beyond simply restoring what has been lost.
4: It's true that colonization has happened, but that's only a small percentage of our history of who we are as people. We have thousands of years of ancestral knowledge that really tells us about the power that we have.
0: That was Octavio Cruz, a marine manager with the Pawquachin First Nation, and Roberto Nutt Lewis, who is one of our guests today. And Roberto, in the show, you're building a hogan. So for listeners who might not be familiar, what is a hogan and what goes into building one?
5: Oh, yeah. Hogan, we call it hogan.
4: It's a structure that, from our own creation narrative, the holy people, through prayers, they created these structures as a way to teach the people what their roles and responsibilities are, to remain aligned to the original instruction. We call it the natural law or the fundamental law. In our narrative, it talks about how things went. There was calamity experience, social and ecological calamity that forced the holy people to emerge to this realm. And these structures were created as a way to rebuild and realign with these natural forces. So that really comes through in the work we do with the structure is really to address the language and the cultural erosion that's occurring in our homeland, as well as the climatic shift that we're experiencing, and how we navigate these changes. And Hogan, for me, is really about creating cultural spaces to have these conversations, to reclaim the knowledge that is so needed, and how we prepare ourselves, as well as bringing communities together to have dialogue on ways to work together collectively in promoting the changes that we want to see. The Hogans, it's a post and beam structure. We harvest the logs from the nearby forest using the juniper, as well as the pinyon pine and the ponderosa pine, depending on the different style. We have four different types of Hogan. The first one, we're told, was the sweat lodge that the holy people created to purify themselves. The second one is what is called the fork stick Hogan. It's also called the in our language, it's called Chitez Aha. That was the Hogan that was developed to have the conversation about how to be and how we're to remain aligned to these natural forces. The third structure was an outdoor shade house or an arbor. That's also an important structure that we use a lot during the summertime. And the fourth structure is the circular one. That's the one most people are more familiar with. Those are used for primarily for residential as well as ceremonies. We build all four of them for various communities, depending on what their needs are. And then again, it's a way for us to support community initiatives, schools that are really wanting to create spaces to have these important conversations on land protection, revitalization of language and culture, as well as bringing communities together to celebrate and to have ceremonies and to honor each other. So that's a kind of like a summary of what we do with these structures.
0: Thanks, Roberto. Now, what types of materials traditionally did people have to build Hogans, and have those materials or those practices changed or evolved over the years?
4: Yeah, the styles vary depending on the ecosystem that you're in. The Navajo Nation is a diverse ecological setting. You have lowlands with very minimal trees up to the mountains. So whatever was available to you was what you use. Folks that live in the lower areas, they used rocks as their wall, and then juniper as part of their roof. As you get into the higher elevation, there's more forest that's available, forest products. So again, depending on what was available in your surrounding, those were what you would use. And then the style, we use what we call the mini lake Hogan for the circular one. There's ones that the logs lay across in a different style. Again, if you're near forest that have long trees, you can use that style. So they vary. Now we're more familiar. A lot of our men do go into construction field. So many of them are framers. And so most Hogans today on the Navajo Nation are built from lumber that is purchased from the store. And those also, people are very, very creative in how they frame their homes as well. So the innovation is always evolving. And then again, whatever resources is available to the people at the time that they're building, that's what they utilize. For us, we kind of went back to the traditional materials, back to the logs. And for us, I thought that was very important because we hear a lot about the forest catching fires all over and the overgrowth that's occurring.
5: and for us to go into these forests and utilize them in a way that brings health back to the forest. So when we harvest these trees, the forest itself is left a lot more healthier and a lot more resilient to potential forest fires and droughts that the region is experiencing. So our interaction with the forest itself is important as well. And talking to youth that do these construction, you know, as part of an ecological teaching. And again, there's different species of juniper trees that we utilize, and they grow in different areas in the ecological setting. So just even knowing that, where do these trees grow in the larger, the Nebrikea, the Navajo Nation, and then understanding these different ecological setting, I think is in of itself a great teaching for young people to know. Yeah, so all of our, most of our materials are harvested locally, but we do also add innovative touch to it. We build retaining block walls around them, as well as a door, security doors and stuff like that.
0: Yeah. Thanks, Roberto. That's one of the things I find so fascinating about the Navajo Nation, as you describe it. It's so vast, and there are so many different types of landscape that a person will encounter while traveling through your tribal lands. There are mountains, there are forests, there are lakes, and it's such a spectacular, wonderful, wonderful piece of land. And 1-800-99-NATIVE for anyone who would like to join this conversation. Maybe you yourself know a little bit of something about how to build a traditional dwelling or structure in your community. You can join the show, 1-800-99-NATIVE, to talk about that. And our next guest, Francine Blythe-Lewis, is the CEO and president of Vision Maker Media. And Francine, congratulations here, along with you and Daniel and Roberto and everybody else involved in this project. It's another high-profile production for Vision Maker, of course, Native produced and written. It reaches a large audience. But give us a status check on where you think Native-created content about Native subjects is right now.
6: I think it's in great demand, especially within public media where we work, because it's new. And what Vision Maker Media is bringing as of when I started in 2020 is we are bringing the younger voices, 30 to 45 years of age, their finished films into PBS broadcasting across the nation. And we track, when we put a film out to PBS, we track how many stations pick it up for broadcasting. And we average 85% carriage, which means 85% of PBS stations across the United States, including Alaska and Hawaii, air the films throughout the month at many different times. So that tells me, and especially when we put a new program out, and a lot, it goes up to 90-95% carriage, and that tells me that audiences are wanting to learn and see more from Native people.
0: I imagine, though, the key is you have to get on NOVA's radar so they know you're out there, and you know they know you're producing this great content. So what's that process like, Francine, and who all has to come together and get a project like this off the ground?
6: Well, I myself come from a science background, so I've always been keen to just learning and fascinated by science, all kinds of different categories of science. But it was at one of my past jobs that I really began to learn about indigenous science. And that was around 2016, and really learning and understanding the difference between indigenous science and Western science. And that fascinated me, and I was just realizing that this is just such ancient knowledge, and it's really passed forward through storytelling. And so I always wanted to work in more in indigenous science, understand it, or how to articulate it, but also bring and share it to broad audiences. So when I started at Vision Maker Media, I wanted to bring indigenous science to NOVA as another component that rounded out science in general, because yes, their topics are very Western science. And I thought that bringing indigenous science to NOVA would really round out the knowledge of science. And it took a number of years, you know, to to convince them. And they, too, had to learn what is indigenous science. How do you articulate it? Where do you find it? How do you know it is indigenous science? What makes it indigenous science and all that? And we did a lot of research on it, came up with a white paper, shared that with NOVA. And we began to educate them as well as what is indigenous science. And then we started with a project. They did a documentary called Sea Change, and it was about the Gulf of Maine and how the Gulf of Maine kind of indicates for the rest of the world global changes. And they wanted to supplement that with land stories. So we worked with them to create these digital shorts and about land and almost on any topic, and selected these digital shorts, and it's housed on NOVA's YouTube channel called Legacy of Land. But NOVA also, too, was really, really impressed with how many views and hits, even still now, that Legacy of Land gets. And so then I wanted to continue the relationship, and I had talked to them about, you know, how do we do this? And I wanted to eventually train filmmakers in the aspect of sharing indigenous science through media making. And so we came up with this 1 hour special. And hopefully, I'm hopeful that over time, we'll continue to be able to produce content with NOVA on indigenous science.
0: 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You can comment there as well. So stay with us. We'll be right back after another short break.

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0: We're glad you're with us today on Native America Calling. I'm Sean Spruce, and in a moment, we're going to talk with Pete Sands, the creator, writer, and director of Navajo Highways, the FNX miniseries. The show just won 2 Emmy Awards. But before we make that transition, I want to ask Daniel Golding, the writer, producer, and director of Knowledge Keepers, one more question. And Daniel, you are a very accomplished filmmaker, and I know you've worked with PBS before. And a while back, we talked with you about your work on the Native America series that premiered back in 2023. What was your experience working with NOVA? I mean, they've been around a long time, 50 years. They're shown on more than 100 countries. What was that like working with them, and just the scope of the audience that Knowledge Keepers will come into contact with? It's enormous.
1: Yeah, I mean, it was a little bit intimidating at first once I got the call and to produce this episode and for NOVA, because this is a big deal, you know, especially for my career. I think, you know, to produce something for a major public television strand series and stuff. And the thing that made it even more stressful was that it was all through my production company, Hokan Media LLC. So I basically had to, you know, they contract with them to produce the episode, everything. So I had to take on the full responsibility of managing the budgets and, you know, getting all the insurance and hiring all the crew and everything like that. And so I found out that I was the first Native company to ever be hired to produce for NOVA, my company. So it was a little bit intimidating, you know. But I think as we moved along, and I think once they saw our first shoot footage that we shot at Navajo with Roberto, and started putting this stuff together, I think they kind of relaxed a little bit and were like, well, I think this guy knows what he's doing. And, you know, sort of like, okay, you guys can do it without having to, like, look over my shoulder, so to speak. But okay. I think it, on both sides, right? It's a unique relationship. And I learned a ton working, you know, with with NOVA, their executive producers. Everything has to go through their executive producers. So it was a great, great experience. Love to produce for them again.
0: All right. Thank you, Daniel. We have a caller on the line. This is Gene, who is listening to the show in Rancho de Taos, northern New Mexico. Hello, Gene. You're on the air.
2: Hi. Thank you for taking my call. I just want to say how appreciative I am of this program for NOVA and the importance of it. I'm a big PBS fan. I watch so many of the documentaries, and I watched one this morning about the border of these people bicycling across the country for to keep peace on the border and people crossing. And I think that Native culture is super underrepresented, and I wish I could say more. I used to direct the Taos Environmental Film Festival, and I'm phoning out of Cultural Energy, KCEI, in Taos, New Mexico. Okay. Thank you so much.
0: Thank you, Gene, for calling in from Rancho de Taos. We have another caller on the line. This is Jen, who tunes in from her home in East Texas, listens to the show every day online. Hi, Jen. Welcome back.
3: Well, thank you so much. I really wanted to say how happy I am. I've been watching Vision make the media over the years since they first got started, and how they're helping young Native people or begin to be filmmakers and supporting them in that way, because that is what would be lovely to have. Although I appreciate non-Native filmmakers, because I worked with one as I volunteered at the Caddo Mounds Museum in East Texas, and we had a filmmaker who made a beautiful film of the Caddo people coming in from everywhere and building are building the second grass house because we lost the first one in a tornado. And he did such a beautiful job, and it's now showing on PBS. And when Vision Maker Media helps Native people, I'm trying to talk to Choctaw stickball players into getting into the filming business. But it's just this is so important because I've been able to show those got it online to show those films in my very area in East Texas at the East Texas Arboretum. They're able to see the building of the Caddo Mounds film because I'm a member of PBS. It's a public program, and they've given me permission to do this. So it's like, this is how you get the word out to people about today's Native Americans as well as our wonderful ancestors. So thanks to Vision Maker Media, and I'll be looking forward to this one on that Nova's doing because I love Nova so well. Thank you so much for taking my call.
0: Thank you, Jen, for calling in today. Let's talk about Navajo Highways now. The new, or it's not new, it's actually been out for a little while, but got some big awards. It's an FNX miniseries, and to do that, we have Pete Sands on the line in Auburn, California. He is the writer and director of Navajo Highways, and he is Dene. Good morning, Pete, and welcome back to our show.
4: Yate. Thanks for having me on. It's a pleasure and an honor to be on your show.
0: Yate. Now, we talked to you before when Navajo Highways first premiered, but remind us what the show is about and where listeners can see it.
4: Navajo Highways is a show, you know, it's based on the puppets. The main characters are all puppets, very Sesame Street-like. And it's about a young girl. Her name is Sadie. She decides to move back from, she wants to experience life on the res because she grew up in the city. She's an urban indigenous kid. And so she goes to stay with her grandma and her uncle on the ranch, on the reservation for a summer. And that's what the first season is about. She gets introduced to reservation life and all the interesting characters that live in her family and their neighbors and people within the fictional town of Mitten Creek, Utah. So that's what Navajo Highways is about. It's about getting the language and teaching the young kids about the language and getting them interested in the culture in a very entertaining way.
0: Sadie, grandma, uncle, who are some other characters that will really resonate with audiences, Pete?
4: We got Sadie, we got Uncle Al, Grandma Sally, we got her cousin Ash, we got the trading post owner, his name is Old Storm, and we have Charlie, his grandson, we got Sonny, the cowboy, and Sophina, the cowgirl. And we have some special guests on the first season, like Nico Montano, who's the first Navajo female UFC champion, and Raul Trujillo, CJ Baca, who runs a very legendary rodeo company out of New Mexico. It's just great. We just had a great cast of people with first season to help us launch into what this will come now.
0: Well, congratulations on the Emmys. And another really cool feature in this show is that radio plays a big role. Tell me more about the connection with radio.
4: Oh, yes.
0: And kids in the audience, do they know a lot about radio? Because everyone tells me people don't really listen to the radio as much anymore, unfortunately.
4: I totally forgot to mention Joe Denny. DJ Joe Denny, voice of the Navajo Nation. So Joe Denny, because I grew up in the, you know, late 80s, early 90s. So I grew up when radio was still a big thing. So I remember when I was a kid herding sheep in the middle of nowhere in Deneta, I would listen to the radio because I had a cassette player. So you would save more battery power if you listened to the radio rather than playing the tape. So I listened to the radio all the time, and I listened to people just telling stories because DJs were like the ultimate entertainers for me because they would tell stories, they would have segments, they would have different channels, AM, FM. One of my favorite radio DJs at the time was Wolfman Jack when I was really young. So radio was like, you had to use your imagination, right? Because there's no visuals. It's all just audio.
0: Yeah.
4: So your brain really took over. And if the DJ could really tell a good story, it was phenomenal. One of my favorite radio programs that I base a lot of Navajo Highways on is Prairie Home Companion. Prairie Home Companion was a huge thing for me when I was a kid. It was just such phenomenal art form. And I feel like that's being lost, and now people are more into podcasts. which is a form of radio. It's just, you know, people listen to podcasts and they just put it on and they'll watch it. But I feel like radio itself, where it's just, they would take an adventure, you know, because podcasts is like very geopolitical now.
0: Pete, you're really, you're singing our song here at Native America Calling, describing DJ Ultimate Entertainers. And I remember Wolfman Jack. I'm old enough to remember that. So, when you're writing episodes, Pete, what are the goals and messages that you keep in mind for your audiences?
4: The goal is you have a whole story. There's a whole linear story that starts in the first episode to the last. So, but each episode must take those little steps towards that conclusion. But each episode has to be unique in its own way as well. And each episode is tailored to the word that we're teaching, and using that word in context and using that word in situationals, and then giving thanks to where that word came from. So it's really a four-step process that we use. It's something I evolved into in my writing for season two. And it's something I feel will help repetition, you know, repetition of the word, especially how it's used. I mean, we can work, you can throw out a word and say, okay, that means hello, but how do you use that? How is it used in a sentence? How is it used in conversation? And where did it come from? So we answer all those questions in each episode. So it really gives you the root, the meaning behind it, and where it comes from.
0: And is it effective? I mean, do you have any feedback or maybe even data that young people are, young Navajo people are watching this and they're really connecting with the language through it?
4: Yes. We had some broadcast numbers from FNX, which is in the millions. People are watching Navajo Highways. And from the feedback that I did, because for the season one is just an introduction, right? We're introducing the world, the universe that these puppets live in. So we didn't really get into the culture as much as we did in season two. So season one, we got the interest. The kids were learning. They're understanding how we are doing this, how we do the songs, how we do the words. And now they understand, and people send us videos all the time of their kids watching the show and saying the word over and over. And, you know, it's just us helping to bring attention back to culture and language, to Navajo culture and language. And there's many other teachers, many other influencers out there that were more well-known than us. But we're proud to be part of that pool of positive reinforcement for the language.
0: Yeah, right. Pete, any plans for another season or any other products or content related to Navajo Highways that maybe our listeners would be interested in?
4: So right now I'm in Auburn, California with the United Auburn Indian Community. They started their own offshoot of Navajo Highways. It's called Tribal Highways. Like Uncle Al from Navajo Highways, he's done a couple of appearances in their shows, in their puppet shows. So in season two, we introduced the Miwok language into the Navajo world. We also introduced the Apache language into the Navajo world in that universe. So my goal when I first started was this, hey, we could sect this out to different tribes and that they can start their own kind of universe where characters can visit each other, you know, on different shows. And it's starting to happen. I mean, after Auburn, we're going to go up to Minnesota to start. Not Minnesota, in the Eastern, I forgot the name of the town, but anyways, they want to start their own version of Navajo Highways and offshoot again. So it's really starting to expand far beyond anything I would have imagined, just starting out with two puppets living on the reservation and talking to myself.
0: Two puppets talking. Now, I think I asked you this last time you were on this show, but is there any momentum towards producing retail products like puppets that people can buy of Sadie and Uncle Al and other characters?
4: That is something that was one of my goals for season two. I said, because a lot of kids, they ask for like, do you have like a t-shirt or hat, you know, like, so we're going to pump those out after season two. We premiere season two because I really want it to be educational, not just to buy, right?
0: Right.
4: It's got to be tool. It's got to be tool for something. And I don't know. It's for me, it's like I've gotten to the point in my career and in my life where I'm just like, it can't just be solely about money. it's got to be educational, because, you know, you can't take money with you when you pass on, man. It's your legacy. What is your legacy? Is that I want to help my people and other people start. It's just a spark, man. It all starts with a spark. Even if it's a smallest spark, it can make the greatest fire in the world. And Navajo Highways could be that spark to create indigenous language and culture resurgence.
0: Pete, thanks for coming on the show today. And again, congratulations with all this success.
4: Thank you very much. Thank you for having me on.
0: We're out of time, so we're going to have to wrap up. But I want to thank all of the guests who joined the show today. Daniel Golding, Roberto Nutt Lewis, Francine Blythe Lewis, and also Pete Sands. And remember to check us out on social media. Go to our Facebook page, go to our Instagram, tell us what you liked about this show, post, like, comment, or maybe you have ideas or suggestions for other topics that we can cover on Native America Calling. Let us know. Our producers are always interested in feedback from our audience. And don't forget to tune into the show again tomorrow. We'll have a discussion with Native journalists about the current state of the industry. I'm Sean Spruce. You've been listening to the one, the only Native America Calling, and I sure hope you enjoy the rest of your day.

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0: We out here. 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You done know, eh? More life!
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2: 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For more information, you can contact Chris or Connie at 208-935-7922. 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
1: I'd like to introduce you to a ballad song, a song that what we call soul. And this is a song that we had a pleasure of recording, and it was one of the biggest songs that we recorded in all our days. We had 4 years of it. I mean, 4 years? And the song goes like, I've been loving you.

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0: 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KIYE is the Nimipu voice of the past, present, and future. 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
3: 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We're new to the Valley here, but we're not new to mental health treatment. 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We have a lot of experience, and we look forward to hearing from you. You can find us at our website, search Human Supports of Idaho. 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

0: Sunday through Thursday from 9 a.m. to 12 a.m. and on Friday and Saturday from 9 a.m. to 2 a.m. You could be the next winner at the It's a Yeah Yeah Casino.
1: Hello, this is Arnetta Guyon on KIYE. 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KIYE is the Nimiipuu voice of the past, present, and future. 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

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KIYE is the Nimiipuu voice of the past, present, and future. 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
1: Allah. 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
0: Door.
1: Piscis. 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